0: Talk about utter chaos. That must have been fantastic if you were in the audience. My gosh. Anyway, take good care of yourself. We gotta run.
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1: 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Well, I started with Leon, I think 1979, Leon Russell's studio. That's how we're going to start this not even live edition of Air Power. It's much earlier than usual when I'm recording this. Usually I'm recording it just in the minutes before you're hearing my voice, but today it's a beautiful day in all of Michigan, especially here in Benton Harbor. I'm going to get out and do some yard work. You'll hear the sort of yard work later on in the second and third hour when we do the Coronis Diary update. Got some new music to get through today, of course. Iggy Pop, Michigander, Muskegon, Michigan. And it's something that he recorded, I think, back in 1985 with Bootsy Collins. We'll hear that. We'll also hear a couple from Scanner. He's got a new one, and he's got something old that he did as well, just from a couple years ago. Something new from Henry Kaiser and Alan Licht. And I think those will be some of the new things that we're going to listen to. Should update you real quick, sadly enough, with the COVID-19 cases here in Berrien County as of yesterday at noon. It was 484 confirmed cases, 28 deaths. It's up a few deaths from Monday. So we're not really flattening our curve so much here. Kind of, but not exactly. One curve that's completely going up, though, is in Ottawa County. That's my home county. Grew up in Grand Haven, a little slice of heaven right there on the shores of Lake Michigan. You may be seeing scenes from the state park in Grand Haven today. That little slice of heaven on the shores of Lake Michigan has been closed, the state park, because the sheriff's department didn't like the way people were gathering. They weren't social distancing. People weren't wearing face masks. So they locked the gates a little tighter now. On Wednesday, I think it was, a local man who's been in the news for some voter fraud posted up on Facebook that he's going to invite everybody to get into the state park today and basically throw off the chains of Gretchen Whitmer's communism. I think that's how they're seeing it. So there's going to be a big rally there today. In normal times, I would go and check out some public spectacle of people acting the fool. These aren't normal times. I don't want to go there and get sick. And also, I don't want to go there and get stuck in traffic. The parking lot's closed, so they're just going to park wherever. And it sounds like it's going to be a real mess. I'll try to get a report from a friend who lives down or up that way. It's doubtful. I think anybody in their right mind would avoid that today. If you got any suggestions, we do have a way that you can email them to airpowerwow@yahoo.com if you'd like yahoo.com. It's one of the new websites. You can also tweet it out to airpowerwow. The radio station has a Twitter account. That's Radio Harbor, CTRY. And you can text now. We've got a second line. T-Mobile offered a second line. You may have heard that on Air Power a couple of weeks ago. If you want to text a suggestion or anything, it's 269-338-7773. Oh, and we do have some other new music that was, well, we'll talk about later, but I think it was inspired. Well, definitely it was inspired might be the wrong word. It was, let's just say inspired because that word works, and I don't want to dismiss the musicians who, at this point, donated their time. We played a song from Zagron Evans last week, not the big one in the year 2525, played a different one called Fred. Somebody from Nashville said, wow, about that song, and he got his friend to say, And together, they have recorded a version of that. I told them I'd compensate them for their time, touring musicians, working musicians who are out of work right now. So I haven't paid them yet. I guess I'll let the Air Power listener, Hugh, decide how much to pay them. It's not going to go over a limit, I told them, though. You'll hear that probably in the Coronis Diary of the third hour. And if you're a keen listener to Air Power and you listen on tokovava.com as well, yeah, keep doing that. You may hear a repeat of some of the Coronis Diary stuff Why don't we start off this week, Saturday's edition, with something from that Polish band, Patwe Iluzji.

was recorded by Mayo Thompson, a 7-inch single on the Kill Rockstar record label. It's Emily's Sassy Lime, the 7-inch single, Dippity Donut. We heard Sneak Into Your House. Band members are really young. They're like high school then. Their parents weren't happy that they were in bands and were sneaking out to see shows. They wanted them to stay home and study how to be engineers and scientists and that sort of stuff. So the band had to really be clandestine when they were making their recordings. And Wendy Yao of the band said this: "We had to write songs over the phone. There used to be tape cassette answering machines, and we'd call each other and record our part on the answering machine, and the other person could play it back over and over again and figure out their part." Huh. That's how people are recording stuff now, because the quarantine, the parents of the government keeping us all at home, which is probably wise. I think it all worked out well for the three band members of Emily Sassy Lime. Now, before that, we heard some music from a Miami band called Las Nubes. We heard them do a cover of a Bat song that's on the most recent release from that Miami band, Las Nubes. Iggy Pop in there with his 1985 take of Family Affair. Bootsy Collins on the bass there. He said it didn't make the record, or any record, between 1985 and now. And he decided that it was resonating with him, so he put it up on his site. The Rotterdam band Loosberg before that did At Lunch. And we started it with Patwory I Ledzima, the Polish band from Warsaw. We heard them do their track Wakase. It was released in July of last year on the Dreamland Syndicate record label out of Warsaw as well. Not sure if you, the Air Power listener, remembers a couple of years back, the artist Scanner had this really touching track, touching sounds so trite, track about the death of his brother, and he used his brother's respirating machine in the hospital as kind of a bass drum. It was pretty subtle. It wasn't as overt as I'm making it sound. He, Scanner did, Robin Rimbaud, ran into a lot of heartache back in the 2013-2014 era. His mom died in 2013, then his brother died, and he finally left London and moved out into the countryside, and he's been doing a lot of stuff lately. It seems like time does heal all wounds, and he's doing much better. But just recently, in memory of his mother, he put out the three-song cover EP, and it's not the greatest thing, but when you realize that it's about his mom, you can think, well, that's really great. His mother died in 2013. The name of the EP is called JM. That's what she wanted to go by, her name. She hated her middle name, and everyone called her by her middle name, so she went by GM, or JM, and he wanted to record a tribute to her. He did the album in the mid-teens that were resonant with melancholy, you know, about his brother. The tribute album to his mother was difficult because her musical tastes were far different from his, and he said Rod Stewart was on the top of her list. He said they said goodbye to her coffin while a Rod Stewart song played. And on the EP tribute to his mom, he covers Do You Think I'm Sexy, and he also covers Alone Again Naturally, which I would play because that's such a great song. But the vocal effect that he uses is really disconcerting, or it leads your mind in another way. So we're going to hear him cover a Leo Sayer song. Boy, it kind of sounded like a long-distance dedication, some of that, with the stuff about his mom and the coffin. And then right after the Leo Sayer song, When I Need You, we'll hear Scanner doing something new with Michelle Benabila. And Scanner says this about his new release, and which harkens back to the vocal effect on the When I Need You. He said, like many electronic musicians, it's easy to hide behind the technology, but to leave yourself raw and open is extremely challenging. The vulnerability appealed to me. I was never brave enough to reveal myself in such a direct and intimate manner, singing, that is. But here you have it. And he said these four songs were written over the last year with the Dutch composer, Michelle Benabila.
And it's Scanner singing on the LP called The Spaces You Hold. And we're going to hear him do the track You Never Told Me. But first, we're going to hear him cover When I Need You. It's a pretty good Leo Sayer song, I'll say that much. The vocoder could distract you in a way that you're probably going to make your thumb wobble from up to down. And then the next one's really great.

0: Music that was recorded in Wales at the Capel Y Craig, the Rock Chapel. It's a venue there. The emphasis is placed on inviting artists that show an interest in exploring their practice in dialogue with the chapel space. That was Toby Hay and David Ian Roberts. David Ian Roberts on the six-string guitar, Toby Hay on the piano. We heard part two from their improvisations. If you can remember, it only played a couple of seconds ago. If you can remember what it sounded like, there was no reverb that was employed at all. The sound that you heard is the natural space of the Capel L.Y. Craig. For the month of May, all proceeds go to Ty Hafen, the Hospice for Children, CambrianRecords.bandcamp.com for information on improvisations from Toby Hay and David Ian Roberts. Before that, we heard Infinity Knives featuring Allison Chen Daniel. Infinity Knives has been recording for the Siegel Records out of Baltimore for a few years. Infinity Knives is out of Baltimore as well, as is Allison Chen Daniel. I found this most interesting. She has done voice work and movement with legendary performer and composer Meredith Monk at the House Foundation, and she's also studied clowning with the Globus Hysterius. Speaking of clowns, did you hear this news report?
1: Expressing concern this week about people risking the spread of the virus. And she has more to say on the protests involving those crowds all close together. And she said that that could ultimately cause her to have to extend the stay-at-home order.
0: And just before that, we heard some new music from Perfume Genius. New LP is called Set My Heart on Fire Immediately. And it's been getting great reviews everywhere. It's not going to do anything different here. It's a pretty fantastic release. It's on the Matador record label, and it's in stores now. It just came out. I'm sure you'll be hearing more from that here on Air Power. And we started with a couple from Scanner. The first one was the Leo Sayer song, Just When I Needed You. That one was a tribute to his mother. Leo Sayer was one of her favorite artists, and he put out a record a little while ago that was in tribute to her. Doug Tuttle's got a new single out. This is Darkness Under Blight.

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But I'm new here. 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
1: All right, then, now, let's be close to having played the game. Let's tell you how to do it. 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The figure of the stone. Are you all ready?

Welcome to the Glorious Galene and how to stop woodpeckers from drumming on your house. Spring is when the woodpecker drums to announce that your home is part of their territory. The damage is most common on cedar-sided buildings during the spring woodpecker breeding season. A good way to exclude woodpeckers is to install a mesh from the top of the eaves to the base of your structure where the woodpeckers have decided to drum. The bird netting can be attached with tacks or staples. From the banks of the Galene River, this is Peg Coring-Cishon.

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DJ Evad Sivad, where you never know what you're going to hear next. 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

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Music and ideas and original shows you won't hear anywhere else. The spirit of Harbor Country.

Welcome to the Glorious Glean and a way to do something for the earth. Consider converting 25% of your land to native plants. Why? Over 40 million acres in the United States are turf grass. Lawns do little for the environment. They don't produce food for you or animals. Lawns cost you money for maintenance. Consider planting a native landscape as they catch water and filter pollutants such as soil runoff. Native landscapes also provide food for bees, pollinators, songbirds, and other wildlife. Native plant nurseries have kits available for shady and sunny yards that make decision-making and installation easier. Yes, there is a maintenance cost, such as mowing a prairie every couple years, but this is far cheaper from maintaining a lawn. Consider making a one-time investment in seed to make your yard beautiful. From the banks of the Galeen River, this is Peg Coring-Cishon.

0: very much, ladies and gentlemen. Thank you so much. And again, we'd like to say it's so good to be here again, ladies and gentlemen. This is the song we fixing to do.
1: Y'all ready? Let me kick it off, man. I don't want you to kick it off. You ready? Y'all ready? Yeah.

Welcome to the Glorious Glean and a look at electronic or e-waste. What do you do with your old cell phone, computer, or television? With each device, electronic waste is created, and it adds up to a rapidly growing problem. If you put electronics in the garbage going to a landfill, this is not a good solution. E-waste has high levels of lead, chrome, cadmium, zinc, and not to mention flame retardants and plastic that can be harmful to the environment and cause you cancer. Electronics make our lives easier, but we need to properly dispose of them. Sony has a program called Sony Take Back Program, and Berrien County has recycling days to take electronics during the spring, summer, and fall. From the banks of the Glean River, this is Peg Coring.

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0: Hey, son. 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
1: 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Metamorphosis. Loss of who you thought you was.
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0: 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It's for the best.
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0: Thank you very much. It's great to be here. Good evening, London. Good evening, England. We are Os Mutantes.
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1: 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I'm in New York. 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

0: Oh, yeah. Thank you kindly. I think I busted a button on my trousers. Hope they don't fall down. You don't want my trousers to fall down now, do you?
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Welcome to the Glorious Galene and an answer to your question about what those blue jays are doing in your yard. You may have seen a blue jay pick up, peck, and then throw something down. Then you see the blue jay go on to another object in your yard. What's that blue jay doing? This behavior is typical of caching food or testing the food that's stored. At times, blue jays mix up and hide stones instead of nuts. The blue jay picks up and pecks to see if the object is food and if it can be eaten or needs to be discarded. You may also see blue jays break up and tear food into smaller pieces before eating it. From the banks of the Galene, this is Peg Coring-Cishon.

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1: Well, I don't know, it's an extraordinary experience. I understand not everybody has that sort of experience. It's something to do with the sun and all that. I wouldn't understand myself, really. You know, quite for no reason, I'm here for the season and high as a kite, living in error with Maud at Cap Ferrer, which couldn't be right. You know, everyone's here frightfully gay. You know, nobody cares what people say. Now, though the Riviera is really much queerer than Rome at its height, on Wednesday night, I went to a marvellous party with Nunu and Nada and Nell. You know, it was in the fresh air, and we went as we were. And we stayed as we were, which was hell. Poor Grace started singing at midnight, and she didn't stop singing till four. You know, we knew the excitement was bound to begin when Laura got blind on Dubonnet and Gin and scratched her veneer with a Cartier pin. I couldn't have liked it more, honestly. I mean, it was a marvellous party. We played the most wonderful game. Maureen disappeared and came back in a beard. And we all had to guess at her name, imagine. Old Cecil, good old Cecil, arrived wearing armor, some shells, and a black feather ball. Poor Millicent wore a surrealist comb made of bits of mosaic from St. Peter's in Rome. But the wait was so great that she had to go home. I couldn't have liked it more, honestly. It's the most fabulous sight you've seen. I've never seen such a carry-on. I mean, it couldn't happen anywhere else but on the Riviera. It was peculiar. You know, people's behavior away from Belgravia would make you aghast. So much variety watching societies scampering past. You know, if you have any mind at all, Gibbon's divine decline and fall sounds pretty flimsy. No more than a whimsy. By way of contrast, on Wednesday last, I went to a marvellous party. I must say the fun was intense. We all had to do what the people we knew might be doing 100 years hence. Can you beat it? We talked about growing old gracefully, and Elsie, who's 74, said, A, it's a question of being sincere, and B, if you're supple, you've nothing to fear. Then she swung upside down from a glass chandelier. I couldn't have liked it more. I've been to a marvellous party. We didn't sit down to dinner till 10, you know, and young Bobby Carr did a stunt at the bar with a lot of extraordinary men. Poor Frieda arrived with a turtle, which shattered us all to the core. The Duchess passed out at 2:45, and suddenly Cyril cried, fiddly-dee, and he ripped off his trousers and jumped in the sea. I couldn't have liked it more. I've been to a marvellous party. Elise made an entrance with May. You never have guessed from her fisherman's vest that her bust had been whittled away. Poor Lulu got fried on Chianti and talked about esprit de corps. Louise made a couple of passes at Gus, and Freddy, who hates any kind of a fuss, did half the Big Apple and twisted his truss. Ha ha! I couldn't have liked it more.
2: 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Hoverflies are flies with distinct yellow and black markings on their abdomen. Hoverflies, like the name implies, can hover in one place and dart around quickly. They don't sting and they're harmless. It's easy to confuse hoverflies with sweat bees. 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Sweat bees and hoverflies will not harm you if you let them lap up moisture. Just relax and enjoy what is happening. 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

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Music and ideas in original shows you won't hear anywhere else. 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

On this day in baseball history, July 10th, 1911, when umpire Bill Clem stops the Phillies-Cardinals contest to have an unruly fan banned from the Baker Bowl, the removal marks the first expulsion of a patron from a game. The standard practice at the time was to use bodyguards after the contest to protect the arbitrators, the umpires that is, rather than risk the crowd's ire by ousting one of their own. This Day in Baseball History is brought to you by the Biggest Little Baseball Museum, located on Three Oaks' magnificent quarter mile, and a proud supporter of Radio.

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1: And Steven Tyler of Aerosmith for Red. 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

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Disregards any agenda under the stars. 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

Welcome to the Glorious Glean, and a great organization to check out if you are a horse owner. The Equestrian Land Conservation Resource, found at www.elcr.org, has a wonderful new book called Guide to Equestrian-Friendly Conservation Easements. 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

0: Thanks for that. Wow. New York, just like I pictured it. 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
1: Hey, brother. Hey, come here, Slick. Hey, huh? you look hip, man. 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
0: Yeah, brother.
1: Hey, look here. Run this truck speed for me right quick, okay? 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
0: What? Huh? I don't know. What? I'm just going across the street.
2: Shut your mouth.
0: Pause, no. What'd I do?
3: 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Put your hands behind your back. 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
0: What?
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I'm the host of Stories from Graceland Pond. Our program is on from 9 to 11 Eastern Time every Tuesday night. 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
1: We believe that for the movement to continue, it can't be made.
0: As Graham Plattner suspends his campaign for Senate amidst rape allegations, which he denies, we look today not at the individual candidate, but at the issues and priorities fueling Democrats across the country to support progressive primary challengers. We'll speak to Alexandra Rojas of the Justice Democrats and Ashiq Sadiq of the Democratic Socialists of America's National Political Committee. Neither group endorsed Plattner. They've scored significant wins across the country this election cycle. Then, a new BBCI investigation from the BBC World Service. It's called The Careless Machine, exposing Instagram's darkest secret.
2: This story pulled me into such darkness, I almost wish I never followed it.
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0: We'll speak to BBC senior correspondent Divya Arya in New Delhi. And finally, July 4th was the 60th anniversary of one of the most crucial pieces of transparency legislation in history. We'll speak to Ian Head of the Center for Constitutional Rights. His recent piece for the New Republic headlined, My Front Row Seat, The Slow Death of the Freedom of Information Act. All that and more coming up. Welcome to Democracy Now!, democracynow.org, The War and Peace Report. I'm Amy Goodman. The United States is denied it's behind a series of explosions that rocked parts of southern Iran overnight. Late Thursday, blasts were reported around the Bushehr nuclear power plant and in cities including Sidik, Konark, and Bandar Abbas. The explosions came during what was otherwise a lull in fighting between the U.S. and Iran following 2 days of tit-for-tat drone and missile attacks. They followed warnings by Israeli leaders that Israel's war against Iran is not over, though no one has claimed responsibility for the blasts. On Thursday, Iran's foreign ministry said top diplomat Abbas Araghchi had made phone calls to Omani and Turkish officials aimed at restarting diplomacy to end the conflict. Meanwhile, Israel's continuing attacks across southern Lebanon with air raids, gunfire, and home demolitions reported despite a U.S.-brokered ceasefire deal and despite the U.S. memorandum of understanding to end the war in Iran, which requires Israel's withdrawal from Lebanon. In Texas, more details have emerged in the fatal shooting of Lorenzo Salgado Araujo, the 52-year-old Mexican father killed Tuesday by ICE in Houston during his early morning commute to work in construction. Home surveillance video shared by Araujo's oldest son, Ronaldo Salgado, captured the final moments of his father leaving their family home and getting into his white van. A separate, newly released surveillance video appears to show Araujo's white van being followed by two unmarked black SUVs. At one point during the pursuit, a black SUV is seen driving on the wrong side of the road in a construction zone before cutting Araujo's van off. ICE agents then approach the passenger side of the vehicle. The footage, however, does not show Araujo's van ramming into any ICE vehicles or attempting to run over an agent, as the Department of Homeland Security alleged after Araujo was killed. Statements by three immigrants who were aboard Araujo's van and witnessed the shooting have also refuted the claims. The three men, one of whom is Araujo's younger brother, were rounded up after the shooting, are now in ICE detention facing deportations. In accounts obtained by the Washington Post, their lawyer reports the men said ICE agents fired at them almost immediately without warning from the side of Araujo's vehicle, and that Araujo never could have attempted to run over an agent because there were never any ICE officers in front of his van. Meanwhile, a DHS spokesperson has admitted federal immigration agents targeted Araujo by mistake and were, in fact, searching for a different person. Several Democratic Congress members are demanding the release of all video footage and to preserve evidence in the case. But DHS has said the ICE agents involved in the fatal shooting were not wearing body cameras. This comes as the Harris County Medical Examiner has reportedly ruled Araujo's manner of death a homicide. Harris County prosecutors say they plan to investigate, but cautioned the federal government ultimately controls access to the evidence. As the family of Araujo mourns, they say they've been unable to claim his body because immigration agents reportedly removed all of Araujo's personal identifications after he was shot in the abdomen and transferred to the hospital, which led to his being classified as John Doe. In the days after Lorenzo Salgado Araujo's death, hundreds of people gathered for vigils at the site of his killing, placing candles, balloons, flowers to honor his life and continue demanding justice. Mexico's government says it will file criminal complaints in the United States to protect the human rights of Mexican citizens caught up in the Trump administration's mass deportation sweeps. Mexican President Claudia Sheinbaum announced the plans during her daily news conference Thursday.

0: the Trump administration's mass deportation sweeps. Mexican President Claudia Sheinbaum announced the plans during her daily news conference Thursday.
1: What we cannot ignore is the plight of the Mexicans who have died in ICE operations or who are being held in these detention centers operated by private companies contracted by ICE. That is why we are taking further action.
0: Mexico's Foreign Minister Roberto Velasco said 17 Mexican nationals have died while in the custody of ICE or at the hands of its agents. He's seeking criminal probes into the deaths and will also send cease and desist letters to the private prison companies that manage ICE jails.
2: The idea is to move from diplomacy to the prosecutor's offices to demand investigations, not only from the State Department or the Department of Homeland Security, but directly through the criminal justice system.
0: In South Africa, human rights advocates are on alert after vigilantes in Johannesburg intensified attacks on immigrants, going door to door and snatching people from their homes to hand over to authorities. Thursday's attacks followed similar violence in Soweto, Durban, and other parts of South Africa. Anti-immigrant vigilantes had set an informal deadline of June 30th for all undocumented immigrants to leave South Africa, threatening to continue their harassment and intimidation campaign until their demands are met. Doctors Without Borders warns tens of thousands have been displaced by the violence, including asylum seekers, refugees, and documented immigrants. In Venezuela, the official death toll from last month's devastating twin earthquakes has topped 3,800 and expected still to soar as tens of thousands of people remain unaccounted for. Public health officials warn survivors of the earthquakes now face outbreaks of disease, along with difficulty accessing clean water, sanitation, and medical care. Some 16,000 people were left without shelter after the earthquakes flattened their homes. They've since been forced to live in overcrowded tent encampments. This is Pan American Health Organization Director Jarbas Barbosa.
3: In the coming weeks, the greatest health risks may stem not only from injuries caused by the earthquakes, but also from disruptions to health services, overcrowded conditions, deficiencies in water and sanitation, and reduced access to vaccination and routine care.
0: Russia's military says it shot down hundreds of Ukrainian drones overnight as Kyiv continues to target Russian energy sites. The latest attacks targeted ships and a port on the Sea of Azov and sparked a fire at a major oil refinery in southern Russia. This follows a Russian drone strike on a gas station in Zaporizhia that killed one person and injured three others, one of dozens of attacks across civilian areas of Ukraine on Thursday. At the United Nations, the Security Council heard testimony Thursday that Russian attacks in June killed at least 265 Ukrainian civilians while leaving more than 1,800 injured. That's the highest combined casualty count since the first months of Russia's full-scale invasion 4 years ago. Meanwhile, Russian authorities report Ukrainian attacks have killed 250 Russian civilians in the first 6 months of this year. This is UN Political Affairs Chief Rosemary DiCarlo.
4: Any attacks against civilians and civilian infrastructure, wherever they occur, are a clear violation of international humanitarian law and must stop immediately.
0: The Palestinian Authority has announced plans to hold its first legislative elections in more than 20 years. Palestinian Authority President Mahmoud Abbas said Thursday votes will be held in Gaza, the occupied West Bank, and East Jerusalem on November 28th. Abbas is now 90 years old. He won a four-year mandate in a 2005 presidential election and remained in power following a violent split between Hamas and Fatah the following year. Meanwhile, Israel is continuing its relentless attacks on the Gaza Strip, where airstrikes on Thursday killed at least six people. The attacks came as Haaretz reports Israel continues to hold the bodies of more than 100 Palestinians who've died in Israeli custody. That's despite the fact that no Israelis are currently being held hostage by Palestinian armed groups. Israel previously withheld the bodies of Palestinians as bargaining chips.

0: In Washington, D.C., a bipartisan bill aimed at lowering the cost of housing is set to become law today, barring a last-minute veto by President Trump. Last month, Congress voted overwhelmingly to approve the 21st Century Road to Housing Act, which would cap the number of single-family homes major investors can purchase while loosening federal regulations to allow for new home construction. Trump has refused to sign the legislation so far unless lawmakers first approve the Save America Act to rewrite the U.S. election laws while imposing new voter ID requirements. If Trump takes no action, the housing bill will become law even without his signature. On Thursday, the National Association of Realtors reported the median home sales price of existing U.S. homes soared to over $440,000, a record high. President Trump's forced out the last remaining members of the Election Assistance Commission, a bipartisan independent agency tasked with certifying voting systems and helping local election officials. On Thursday, the White House fired Democratic commissioners Thomas Hicks and Benjamin Holland. A third commissioner, Republican Christy McCormick, resigned. The committee's remaining member, Republican Donald Palmer, stepped down in April to join the Heritage Foundation. Trump's dismantling of the Election Assistance Commission comes less than 4 months before midterm elections. It follows last month's Supreme Court ruling granting the president more power to fire members of independent agencies. The Trump administration threatened election administrators across the United States with criminal prosecution if they knowingly leave non-citizens on their voter rolls or allow them to receive or cast ballots. In a letter sent to all 50 states in the District of Columbia, the Justice Department warned state and local election officials could face fines and imprisonment. The letter concludes, quote, "We encourage you to contact us to discuss what steps your state should take to maintain clean voter lists as required by law," unquote. The letter was sent on Tuesday by Harmeet Dhillon, head of the Justice Department's Civil Rights Division. That same day, she announced plans to send election monitors to 15 jurisdictions in 6 states during upcoming primary elections.
1: So this is an important goal that increases voter confidence. And it's also important to make sure that our voting is accurate so that every citizen who votes has their vote counted equally without being canceled out by somebody who shouldn't be voting.
0: Meanwhile, FEMA's announced it'll withhold Homeland Security funding from states and cities until they provide proof of compliance with the Trump administration's election requirements. In response, Washington Congressmember Pramila Jayapal wrote, "The Trump administration's using fear and funding to control who gets to vote and who counts it. Elections belong to the people, not whoever is afraid of losing one," unquote. In China, at least 28 people are dead after a fire tore through a shoe factory in the southeastern city of Xinjiang. Authorities say the factory's stairwells were packed with materials hampering firefighters' rescue efforts. More than 200 workers were evacuated. It's the latest of several deadly industrial disasters in China this year and follows last November's fire at a residential complex in Hong Kong that left more than 160 people dead. And in southern China, the death toll from severe flooding triggered by Typhoon Maysak has climbed to 39 following days of torrential rain. This comes as authorities in Taiwan and southwestern Japan have issued warnings as the second major storm, Typhoon Bavi, approaches. At roughly the size of France, it's the largest typhoon to approach Taiwan in decades. And those are some of the headlines. This is Democracy Now!, democracynow.org, the War and Peace Report. I'm Amy Goodman in New York, joined by Democracy Now!'s Juan Gonzalez in Chicago. Hi, Juan.
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0: While much of the media conversation about the future of the Democratic Party in recent days has centered around Graham Plattner, we turn now to what is fueling the progressive insurgency in primaries across the country, not necessarily the candidates themselves, but the platforms and issues they're championing without apology. These include opposition to military support for Israel, support for universal health care, and more. The Political Action Committee Justice Democrats has endorsed 15 candidates this cycle in congressional races. 6 of them have won their races so far. Dozens of candidates backed by the Democratic Socialists of America, or DSA, have won or advanced in their races. Progressive winds have sent shockwaves through the Democratic establishment. Over the past decade, the DSA has grown from about 5,000 members to over 120,000 members and 200 chapters across the United States. And whereas 2 years ago, the American-Israel Public Affairs Committee, or APEC, spent millions of dollars to defeat two outspoken critics of Israel, Missouri's Congressmember Cori Bush and Congressmember Jabal Momin of New York, the Justice Democrats have quickly emerged as a powerful force backing progressive candidates across races nationwide ahead of the midterms. Their victories this cycle come in spite of $35 million in outside spending being spent against all of their candidates. DSA and Justice Democrats-backed candidates have prevailed in key local and congressional races in Oregon and California, Colorado, Texas, Georgia, Pennsylvania, New Jersey, Maine, Washington, D.C., and New York. In Colorado, 29-year-old attorney Melat Quiros unseated 15-term Congressmember Diana DeGette. Here in New York, Afro-Latina organizer Darielisa Villa-Chevalier beat five-term Congressmember Adriano Espaillat, and New York Assemblymember Claire Valdez defeated Brooklyn Borough President Antonio Reynoso to fill the seat long held by Congressmember Nydia Velasquez. In Pennsylvania, progressive legislator Chris Robb beat out machine candidates to win a congressional primary in Pennsylvania, and in New Jersey, the Justice Democrat-backed surgeon and Army veteran Adam Hamawi won the primary to replace the seat held by Congressmember Bonnie Coleman. For more on the insurgency in the Democratic Party, we're joined now by two guests. Ashiq Sadiq is co-chair of the National Political Committee of the Democratic Socialists of America, DSA, and Alexandra Rojas is Executive Director of Justice Democrats. Welcome you both to Democracy Now! Before we get into any particular race, Ashiq Sadiq, I wanted you to define the platforms of the Democratic Socialists of America, how it came to be, and this string of victories across the country, and what this means for the DSA and for the country.
3: Thank you so much for having me. So DSA's platform starts with the idea that workers deserve more in the wealthiest country in the history of the world. We stand for universal health care, free college, affordable child care, and higher taxes on the wealthiest people, on the billionaire class. And these things are very popular with working people. We want to redirect massive resources from militarism and things like ICE expanding militarized immigration enforcement. These are things that people don't want in this country when so many people are struggling to get by. So we now have over 120,000 members across the country, and we're united by a commitment to organizing around the values of politics and policies that resonate with working class people in the United States.
2: And Ashiq, how do you respond to those who say that DSA stands for greater power and development among the working class, but it's largely a youth movement and also more middle class and educated youth?
3: The results we're showing in elections across the country show that we're not just young, white, college-educated people. It's not just in New York and Los Angeles, where we've had a base for years, but in communities across the country. We're winning support nationwide, including in the South and the Midwest, in states like Georgia, Kentucky, and Michigan, we're electing people. And it's more than just about electing people. Our members include workers, healthcare workers, electricians, teachers, postal workers, UPS drivers, Amazon warehouse workers who are organizing in their workplaces to expand democracy in our workplace along with in elections. And our candidates in office are more and more reflecting that. And the results in places like Washington, D.C. are totally upending that kind of logic. Janice Lewis George, who just won the Democratic primary for mayor in Washington, D.C., won pretty much every district except the wealthy white districts of homeowners. So more and more, we're uniting people across differences of race, of identity, around shared economic goals, around class politics. Our goal is to reframe politics around class lines in the United States, which is what the ruling class has been doing forever. We want to transfer power from the 1% to the working class and to replace capitalism with socialism, which means expanding democracy in every part of our lives. And that's how we're organizing people together.
2: Can you describe how DSA works as an organization, how it operates, and how it is distinct from the Democratic Party or other traditional parties?
3: Yes, so we're a member-funded organization, and the member democracy is really important. It's a core function of how we operate. We're not just about electing people on good platforms, although the values and principles of our platform are critical to what we expect of people in office. But we're run by and for members. So all the people who are joining DSA mostly don't have backgrounds in informal politics. They got politicized through our lives, through our experiences at work, through our life experience. And that's what we're based on. So most of the work happening in the organization is happening at the local chapter level, where ordinary people are getting together to make decisions about how to organize. And the electoral work is really an outcome of that. It's an outcome of the work people are already doing in their workplaces to organize unions, to organize tenant unions for power against their landlords, for community issues, for protest movements on the streets. So people make decisions together about what to spend their time on and what to spend the resources from member dues on. And that's where we were able to punch way above our weight versus organizations that might depend on private funding or just wealthy donors from nonprofits or very consultant-driven politics. Like the Democratic Party itself is more than anything a massive funding network. Kamala Harris's campaign for president in 2024 had $1 billion. That was mostly coming from major donors from corporate and very wealthy individuals. So DSA's dues base coming from just whatever people can afford, basically, month by month or year to year, that allows us to make decisions together about how we organize.
0: I wanted to ask you about President Trump's talking a lot about communism lately. According to Mother Jones magazine, he's brought up communism at least 80 times in the last 2 weeks. And he's made it clear he's talking about democratic socialists. This is Trump in the last few weeks.
4: We're social democrats, they say. They're not social. They're communists. They want to destroy our country. We're not going to let that happen. Communism is the exact opposite of life, liberty, and the pursuit of happiness. It's death, tyranny, and the pursuit of evil.
5: They haven't got a chance. Not even a chance. We don't want communists in our country.
0: So, Ashiq Sadiq, you're co-chair of the National Political Committee of Democratic Socialists of America. Your response?
3: Well, at this point in the United States, socialism is losing its scare factor. We had so many decades of red scares and Cold War propaganda that set in before most people who are politically active today were even born. I'm in my 30s now, and I fully came of age after the fall of the Soviet Union and all of that. And for us today, socialism is about expanding democracy over all parts of our lives, in elections and in our workplaces, and eventually over how our economy works. So we really want to revive the history of socialism in the United States, where all the major social and economic gains for ordinary people the past century, things like civil rights, environmental gains, the gains of the New Deal, all these things were attacked as communist at the time. But they also were one with organized workers, with socialists in the past. Somebody like Martin Luther King Jr., who's now revered as a religious and civil rights leader, was a democratic socialist himself. He was very concerned about economic rights for everybody. We want to revive the history of the sewer socialists in Milwaukee, who were elected to govern municipally for decades because they expanded the quality of life for so many people and created things like Social Security, which are now taken for granted. So these are all things that were possible because of the history of socialism in the United States, and that's a history we're proud of. And that's why we're now very proud to have just passed the historic peak membership of the Socialist Party in 1912, which we actually just hit on the 4th of July a few weeks ago on America's 250th anniversary. So there's a reason I think Trump is scared by this, but so much fear-mongering against socialism and communism for decades is really falling flat at this point when we're in such an unequal society and people want a better vision of the world.
2: I'd like to bring in Alexandra Rojas, Executive Director of Justice Democrats, into the conversation. Alexandra, welcome to Democracy Now! Could you talk to us about Justice Democrats, how you differ, let's say, from a DSA in your political organizing and your election work?
6: Yeah, of course. Well, where I'll start is where we align, which is we are ruthlessly focused on building power for working people. At Justice Democrats, we are a federal political action committee. We're a small but mighty team of 10 folks that punch above our weight that have been doing this for almost 10 years, particularly leveraging congressional federal primaries, challenging specifically Democratic incumbents or establishment candidates in these open seats where the core base of our party, our black, our brown, our white, our working class union households, the bedrock of our party are. We believe that, especially with the mandate that our victories have shown that the Democratic Party establishment has broken absolute trust. We went into this cycle viewing it as an existential one. For decades, we have seen the corporate takeover of our country. We see fascism here at our doorstep. And this is a now or never moment for our party. We can either choose to be a party that fights like hell for working people, or we can surrender our country to white supremacists and fascists. And so for us, it is not only about the platform that we fight for alongside our comrades at the Democratic Socialists of America. It is also about how we do politics differently. And so what we do at Justice Democrats is we find and recruit working class people to ascend to our highest levels of power, specifically the House of Representatives, where combined with the power and expertise of the local Democratic Socialists of America chapters, combined with our expertise now of running up against tens of millions of dollars in these specific type of federal congressional primary races, recruiting, these types of local community candidates, working out to run, underdog campaigns with smart budgets, good communication, field programs, all of that. We've been able to see the power of when our movements mature and come together. And we believe the Democratic voters have answered. This is the primaries, right? We still have to wait to get to the general. And we know and already are seeing what Democratic consultants in the establishment are doing. And the reality is these districts are the core of our volunteers, are the core of our voting base. And we have to take what they say seriously, which is they want to abolish ICE. They want Medicare for all. They want a Green New Deal. They want to root out the corruption of corporate money in our politics, and they want people to articulate a vision on how we're going to leave nobody behind.
0: The Democratic National Committee in May released a post-election autopsy criticizing the failed 2024 presidential campaign. The release of the long-awaited, almost 200-page document followed a months-long pressure campaign by party activists who protested DNC Chair Ken Martin's decision to keep the report secret. Martin had said he hoped to prevent a distraction ahead of the midterms. After it was finally released, critics slammed the report as woefully incomplete and unsubstantiated. It makes no mention of President Biden's decision to seek re-election or how Kamala Harris became the Democratic nominee without having to compete in primaries. Also makes no reference to the Biden administration's support for Israel. Alexander Rojas, I wanted to ask you about the latest facts and figures around Israel. It is really quite astounding. AP just did a poll of, I think it was over 1,000 Jewish Americans. And Zora Mamdani trumped, if you will, Benjamin Netanyahu. Among the more than 1,000 Jewish American voters, Zora Mamdani had a favorable rating of 44%. Josh Shapiro, right in Pennsylvania, 41%. Donald Trump, 29%. Benjamin Netanyahu, 32%. Mamdani was by far the most popular, who proudly ran on a DSA platform. If you can talk about the significance of this, you also have Rahm Emanuel, top aide to President Obama, mayor of Chicago, big supporter known in the past of Israel, now giving a speech at the University of Tel Aviv talking about Israel as a pariah state and about the genocide in Gaza. Talk about how the landscape is changing.
6: Yes, I mean, we're in the middle, and we have seen it, a generational shift on Israel and Palestine, not just within the electorate that has overshadowed this primary scene, and we've seen it with the tens of millions of dollars being spent through shell packs by AIPAC because they know they can't win on their issue. We have seen, you know, Tzohran has said this, what is the Democratic Party if not its voters? And we can see that there has just been an absolute mandate from coast to coast at this point amongst our core base of electorate that they want to see us hold Israel accountable. They want to see more and more politicians like Zohran Mamdani, not just in New York, but in every part of our country, and refuse to accept a politics of division and hate and want one of hope and of love, and one where we preach what we say. We root out the corruption of our politics. We get corporate money out of politics. We refuse to work with the genociders of Israel or any country that is committing and violating international human rights law. And we want to see, instead of tens of billions of dollars being sent overseas, we want to see that invested in our working people here at home and have a politics abroad that is responsible for the death and destruction that we've seen the United States cause for decades throughout the entire world. So this is an absolute watershed moment. It's not surprising to folks like Justice Democrats and Democratic Socialists of America who see politicians like Zohran Mamdani that are moving the demands of the movement into actual governing and showing what's possible. And, you know, we predict that favorability amongst democratic socialism and ending the corruption here in the United States and obviously abroad will increasingly become popular as the contradictions are heightened within the Democratic Party and especially against the other side.
2: Yeah, I'd like to go back to Sheikh Sadiq for a moment. You mentioned earlier this of socialists getting elected throughout the country and eventually moving to a transition from capitalism to socialism. I have a hard time trying to understand how the elite of the most powerful capitalist country in the world are going to accept a transition from capitalism to socialism. Can you talk a little bit more about that? If you were successful, what example in the world do you have of capitalists relinquishing their power?
3: It can't happen without a lot of struggle and without having millions of people, eventually a majority of the population, who wants these changes, who wants to make choices democratically about how we run our society and how we control our own lives together and make decisions together, instead of the most powerful people in the world making these choices right now for their own profits. So it's not just about electing people on a good platform and then hoping for the best. It's about organizing our collective power together. And that elected office is an important part of that. But even more important for us is organizing people in our workplaces to rebuild the labor movement in the United States, which is the backbone of all of the major movement gains over the past century, all of the major expansions of people's rights, things like Social Security and Medicare that were won almost a century ago. But in other countries that got more expansive things like universal health care, it happened with class struggle. And that's with organized workers, with majorities of the population. Yeah. So power is not conceded without struggle, and that means people have to organize in our own interest to win these things.
2: And Alexandra, could you talk about your focus on providing infrastructure for progressive Democratic candidates, how important that is?
6: Absolutely. It's critical. And I think one thing that is important to remember, although these victories have been hard fought over the past year to get here, it's also been a project, you know, for over 10 years in the making. You know, we specifically work with working class people to run for Congress, the federal level, which is very different from local and state, and from emotional labor to helping them build out their initial email list to recruiting them in concert with local organizations on the ground to making sure that they have a team of local expertise and folks like ourselves that have experience going up against the tens of millions of dollars that AIPAC, crypto, the AI industry have funneled into our elections. People power beats organized money every single time. And also, we have, as a movement, alongside the Democratic Socialists of America and so many others that I could list at the national and local level, have built infrastructure to be able to support from a field, from a staffing level, but also on the independent expenditure level, where even though we can't compete with tens of millions of dollars, we can put together our own set of volunteers, donors, and organizers who are willing to throw a punch back and not let our candidates be totally left out to dry like we saw, unfortunately, last cycle. So the infrastructure that we're building to compete against over $35 million in opposition spending this cycle, and obviously even more than that over the history of the organization, really, really matters. It matters in moments like these, where elections are tools for our ability to build class consciousness, public consciousness, and organize our communities, win or lose. But they're critical to laying the groundwork if we want to see more and more victories like this at every level, local and federal. So supporting the organizations and the organizers that are deep in this work is critical.
0: I want to thank you both for being with us, Alexandra Rojas, Executive Director of Justice Democrats, and Ashiq Sadiq, Co-Chair of the Democratic Socialists of America, speaking to us from North Carolina, Alexandra speaking to us from Connecticut. Coming up, a new BBC investigation into how Instagram is running paid ads promoting child sex abuse in India. It's called The Careless Machine, Exposing Instagram's Darkest Secret. Stay with us.

0: the great Brazilian singer Caetano Veloso performing in New York years ago. This is Democracy Now!, democracynow.org. I'm Amy Goodman with Juan Gonzalez. As countries around the world are trying to create greater protections for young users of social media, we turn now to a disturbing new story out of India, where the government's demanded the popular social media company Instagram immediately remove all illegal ads and content exploiting children. This follows a new BBC investigation accusing Instagram of running paid ads promoting child sexual abuse material in India. The BBC investigation found 30 unique Instagram ads using terms like rape video and child video that link users to content available for purchase for just over a dollar on the separate and unrelated messaging app Telegram. After a stern notice from India's Ministry of Electronics and Information Technology last weekend, Meta issued a blog post Tuesday saying, quote, "It's categorically inaccurate to suggest we knowingly and deliberately target ads featuring children to people based on an inappropriate interest in children," unquote. This is a clip from the new BBCI investigation. It's called The Careless Machine, Exposing Instagram's Darkest Secret. The clip features multiple voices, including a retired Indian Supreme Court judge, officials from Meta, including Mark Zuckerberg, former vice president of Facebook, Brian Boland, and BBC senior correspondent, Divya Arya. And listeners might find disturbing a warning again that the clip deals with child sexual abuse and contains scenes our viewers and listeners might find disturbing.
1: There is an ad. This story pulled me into such darkness, I almost wish I never followed it. Oh my God. Oh my God.
2: Whatever you have witnessed is obviously very, very disturbing.
3: Namaste. 3.5 billion people use at least one of our apps every day. That blows my mind. It's more than 500 million people in India alone.
1: Because you are buying and looking at it is a reason why a child in the physical world is having exploited.
4: Well, how do you sustain a business model in which users don't pay for your service?
5: Senator, we run ads.
4: I see.
1: And there's a text on the ad which says she has been unboxed and reduced to tears with a big weapon.
6: My opinion is they don't care about the users anywhere, which is why I quit the company.
2: This is a serious enough issue for the Supreme Court of India to take suo motu cognizance.
6: No, if Mark Zuckerberg is in charge, it's not doable.
7: Sir, you headed the ads business, sir. You were the director before you became head of Meta India, sir. Sir, will you please give us an answer, sir?
1: I think I'm done.
0: That from BBCI investigation, The Careless Machine, Exposing Instagram's Darkest Secret. Following the report, the Indian government's given Meta until Saturday to submit a detailed explanation on how such advertisements are allowed on the platform. For more, we'll go to New Delhi, India, where we're joined by the award-winning journalist Divya Arya, senior BBC correspondent. Thank you so much for being with us. This is so disturbing, such an explosive documentary, Divya. Talk about how you came upon the explosive, the abusive, of exploitive content on Instagram owned by Meta and the response.
8: Well, thank you so much for having me on the program. What I found in this project, in this investigation, is not something I had set out to look for actively. I was only using Instagram like any other user, scrolling on the reels, and Instagram started serving me reels of lifestyle bloggers. who would use sexual innuendo when they made their reels, which made me pause and wonder what these reels really mean. And it seems, from what we learned during the investigation, that the algorithm observes whether you stop on a reel, whether you engage with it, and then pushes more content of the same nature to you. And that's really how this journey started. But the content became more explicit within days. And that made me pause and think about how should I go ahead in investigating this sexualized content on Instagram. And we set up a new account. I got a new phone to separate this from my personal feed. And as I followed these reels, Instagram now started serving me advertisements. And it's important to note the difference between what users upload, like you and me, where there are no checks and balances. And if there's something illegal, only when it is reported, the platform takes it down. But in the case of advertisements, the platform is basically providing a service to the advertiser, saying, if you put an ad, we will get it to the consumer, whatever product you're advertising, we'll get it to the right consumer. So here, these were paid ads for which the platform was earning money. And these paid ads found my alias account, looked at me as a consumer of illegal content, which initially was pornography. It was women and men fully nude engaging in sexual acts, which is also illegal in India. Selling and sharing pornography is illegal in India. Initially, it was that. But soon enough, the ads started featuring child sexual abuse material, children with adults in sexually suggestive scenarios, with links to an external social media platform, Telegram, where one could go and buy this content, is what the advertisement was saying, and what we confirmed later in the investigation was the truth. When we put all these allegations to Meta, which owns Instagram, which is a parent company, they said they fight child exploitation on their platforms and have removed illegal content in ads before we reached out to them. And in response to what we flagged to them, they've taken down more ads. They also said that no process is perfect. Their review process, which we found is largely led by AI, more than 90%, with only a few human reviewers actually looking at the content before it is approved and pushed on their platform, published on their platform. So they said they're continuously improving it and it's not perfect. And now I think they will probably give a more detailed explanation to the Indian government.
5: And Divya, you mentioned Telegram, which of course is a separate company unrelated to Meta, but talk about their response when the BBC reached out to them about the Telegram channels selling child sexual abuse videos.
8: So Telegram said that they make all attempts to eradicate bad players from their platform. And they said that with their work, which they also work with the Internet Watch Foundation, which is a UK-based organization working on removing child sexual abuse material from the Internet, they said that with all those efforts and with their reviewers' help, they have been able to almost eradicate, and I'm quoting them on that, child sexual abuse material from their platform. Clearly not all of it, because we did find a plenty. But we've reported all these ads, all these Telegram channels, all the Instagram ads, and their advertisers to Indian authorities. And we're hopeful that further investigation leads to more action in weaning out this content from the Internet.
0: Earlier this year, we interviewed Facebook whistleblower Frances Haugen, who talked about how she personally witnessed Facebook underinvesting in child safety.
9: So the closest I saw firsthand to how Facebook underinvested in the safety of children was that the team that was responsible for, you know, finding people who were distributing child abuse material or looking for adults that preyed on children or finding, you know, that these marketplaces where adults solicited nude photos of children from the children directly. That team was so strapped for resources that if you'd given them a single engineer more, they probably would have accomplished 10 times as much. Right? That's the attitude that I saw repeated at Facebook firsthand.
0: So that's Facebook whistleblower Frances Haugen. Of course, Facebook owned by Meta. Meta owns Instagram. And in your piece, Divya, you also interview former Meta Vice President Brian Boland, who says as long as Zuckerberg is the head of it, it's not going to change. But in these last few minutes, can you talk about the deadline set for tomorrow by the Indian government and what you're hoping will come out of your report?
8: Well, yes, it was very difficult to get access to anybody who's worked inside Meta to talk about how its algorithm works, how the ad business targets people, the lack of transparency in it. And Brian Bolin was told many things to us in a lot of detail. Of course, Meta responded saying that it's absolutely unfair to say that they prioritize revenue over user safety and that they underinvest in safety mechanisms. What we are hoping now, we've heard from the Indian government even yesterday that they haven't yet decided how they will proceed. In Indian law, sharing, distributing, selling child sexual abuse material is a criminal offense under child protection laws. But social media platforms often take cite the protection that the information technology laws provide them by saying that they cannot monitor user-generated content and they're just a platform. But in this case, as the justice I interviewed for the documentary said, that in this case, because the platform is making money, it becomes a different case and they may not actually have those protections. So it's really up to the Indian government now as to how they interpret the law and look at the evidence that we have shared with them, and also how Meta responds to them in the deadline of the 1 week and explains how much content they've taken down. They've told us they've taken down millions of accounts over the last year and what new measures they've put in place. Only once those details are out, we'll know how far our investigation has been able to go in achieving the impact that we set out with, which is that this illegal content should not be on the internet and somebody needs to be held accountable for it.
0: Divya Arya, I want to thank you so much for being with us, senior correspondent for the BBC, reporting from New Delhi, India. Her latest BBCI investigation, The Careless Machine, Exposing Instagram's Darkest Secret. We'll link to it. This is Democracy Now! It's the 60th anniversary of the Freedom of the Information Act. Stay with us.

0: folk musician Nora Brown singing Jack Black Davy. This is Democracy Now!, democracynow.org. I'm Amy Goodman with Juan Gonzalez. 60 years ago, on July 4, 1966, President Johnson signed the Freedom of Information Act, or FOIA, into law. The law was a critical step towards government transparency, even though Johnson decided not to hold a public event for the signing and instead issued a signing statement focused on exemptions for national security. FOIA only got stronger after the Watergate scandal in 1974, when Congress amended the law to make it one of the most powerful tools available for journalists, researchers, advocates, and everyday people to hold the government accountable and reveal severe wrongdoing by the U.S. government, both at home and overseas. Well, now FOIA seems to be in serious trouble. A Washington Post investigation from earlier this year found the massive purge at federal agencies last year has had a significant impact on the number of workers responding to FOIA requests. At a Senate Judiciary Committee hearing on FOIA in April of last year, Illinois Democratic Senator Dick Durbin described the reduction in numbers of FOIA officers in an attempt to foil FOIA. Our next guest has a new piece in the New Republic. It's headlined, My Front Row Seat to the Slow Death of the Freedom of Information Act. In it, he writes, I file FOIA requests for a living and the landmark law, which turned 60 this week, is near a breaking point. Ian Head is Open Records Manager at the Center for Constitutional Rights, joining us from Los Angeles. Ian, thanks so much for being there. Why don't you hold forth on what's happened to FOIA, why it began, and what kind of access people have to documents today to using the Freedom of Information Act?
1: Thanks so much for having me. That's a big question. I'll try to address it as best as possible. I think, you know, FOIA has been a really, as you said, amazing tool to let, and I really want to key in on the different groups of people that you mentioned, especially ordinary people, to access government information and records, not just lawyers or journalists. Anyone can file a FOIA. And so I think it's been a really powerful tool. And in my 15 plus years at the Center for Constitutional Rights, I've kind of watched it work in amazing ways, and especially with the different social justice organizations and organizers and lawyers that we work with. All that being said, I think I've also witnessed this in kind of increased level of delay and kind of tactics to kind of block and dissuade people from filing or following through on their FOIA requests. And that's been really troubling and has really, I think, as you said, increased under this administration.
2: Yeah, and, you know, I'd like to stress that point because I, as a journalist, I've been filing FOIA requests for more than 50 years now. And I've been stunned at, as you mentioned, the longer delays now in responding by government agencies, even though they're usually required either at the federal or state level to respond within 5 days or 7 work or business days. They now drag stuff out for months, sometimes years. Also, the number of exceptions have grown dramatically, especially when it comes to government contracts or private companies. And unless you word your request precisely, the agencies often claim that it's too broad for them to answer. So this is not just under Trump. This has been constantly happening now for decades, hasn't it?
1: Yeah. I mean, I think that's really a key point I'm trying to make here is it's gotten extremely bad in this last year and a half under Trump, but this has been going on for decades, and when I talk to folks such as yourself or others who have been filing FOIA requests, you know, I know people who file FOIA requests in the 1970s and 80s didn't have to go to court, were able to get pretty important material from the FBI, even the CIA, without having to litigate those requests. And now it is literally, especially with the large law enforcement agencies, so hard. They might not even respond ever. And like you said, months down the road, it's really, you know, I talked to a journalist the other day who said She doesn't even file federal FOIA requests at this point because there just is, it's kind of a waste of time. She'd rather file state-level requests. But, I mean, we need to be able to file federal FOIA requests so we can see what this government is doing.
2: And the Trump administration is trying to reclassify finished documents to avoid release. How could that affect the entire FOIA framework?
1: When you say finished documents?
2: In other words, the documents that were already completed, but then they're reclassifying them afterwards.
1: Oh, yeah. I mean, they're trying, in my experience, to kind of reclassify all kinds of material. And also just, you know, when we do get these documents, they're so heavily redacted that it becomes a kind of ongoing back and forth conversation, whether it's with the agency or the government lawyers if we're in court, just trying to squeeze a little bit of material out of the redactions. I mean, I think they have a lot of new strategies to kind of drag these things on to the point where it's been, say, a year and a half, 2 years since you filed your FOIA request, and the reason for doing so may have come and gone. You know, the policies that you were originally asking for may no longer be in effect or in effect the same way. And so by kind of creating these different administrative rules and kind of dragging things out, it really makes FOIA a less efficient and less helpful tool when it comes to actually getting records.
0: Hey, and Ed, I want to thank you for being with us. Open Records Manager at the Center for Constitutional Rights. His most recent piece for the New Republic we'll link to at democracynow.org, my front row seat to the slow death of the Freedom of Information Act. That does it for our show. Our condolences to our audio engineer, to Miguel Noguera, and his sister Anna, and the whole family on the death of their mom. What a wonderful woman. That does it for the show. We'll be in Kansas City for the screening of Steal the Story, Please, July 17th and 18th, and Martha's Vineyard on July 31st. Check our website. I'm Amy Goodman with Juan Gonzalez.
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On this day in baseball history, July 10th, 1911, when umpire Bill Clem stops the Phillies-Cardinals contest to have an unruly fan banned from the Baker Bowl, the removal marks the first expulsion of a patron from a game. The standard practice at the time was to use bodyguards after the contest to protect the arbitrators, the umpires that is, rather than risk the crowd's ire by ousting one of their own. This Day in Baseball History is brought to you by the Biggest Little Baseball Museum, located on Three Oaks' magnificent quarter mile, and a proud supporter of Radio.

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1: 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Where every Friday night we play 2 hours of great commercial-free music. I'm Edgar Wilberry, sitting next to me, my cousin and music extraordinaire. We call him the Big O. He is
2: Orville Wilberry.
1: Orville Wilberry, how you doing, O?
2: I'm doing good. It's been a while. How you been?
1: I'm doing good. Good to see you, man. Hey, it's show 579. We are live in Boomtown Studio. I want to thank all of our locals and streamers from Sarasota, Florida to Pittsburgh, PA, and from Oak Park, Illinois to Portland, OR, meaning Oregon. Wherever you are, thanks for tuning us in. Hey, the weekend begins now, so if you're just getting off work or rolling into town, grab a coldie, turn it up, and listen to some great music from all over the planet. I'd like to thank each of our underwriters who are scattered throughout Harbor Country, Watermark Brewing Company in Stevensville.
2: Thank you.
1: Journeyman Distillery in Three Oaks, Michigan.
2: Thank you.
1: And Timothy's Restaurant in Union Pier, Michigan.
2: Thank you so much.
1: Appreciate you guys.
2: As always.
1: Good to see you, man.
2: Always good to see you, man. How's the tour been?
1: It's good. Good. We've been busy. You know, the couple highlights was at the park out there in concert series at Harbor Community Park. We did that a few weeks ago, and we played at 2121. Just a lot of places. Haymarket's been going really well.
2: Hey, if you ever get the chance, check out the Edgar Wilbeer Experience. You will not regret it.
1: Thanks, O. Hey, starting the night off, when Buckingham and Nix joined Fleetwood Mac in 1975, our first song of the night was written by Lindsey Buckingham, who brought it to the table on a four-track recording. Fleetwood Mac was best known for playing mostly blues music, and bassist John McVie wasn't too hip on the more pop rock sound that Buckingham had brought. Producer Keith Olsen convinced McVie that the band would be more successful embracing pop rock, quipping, "It's a much faster way to the bank." On this live show on Friday night, it's Monday morning, Fleetwood Mac on All Over the Planet.

0: It was the first album with Stevie Nicks and Lindsey Buckingham. The album peaked at number one on the U.S. Billboard 200 chart on September 4th, 1976, 58 weeks after entering the chart, and had three top 20 singles off of that album. Over My Head, I think, which was sung by Christy McVie, Rhiannon, and Say You Love Me. The last two falling just short of the top 10, both at number 11. And that album, if you recall, had Mick Fleetwood standing up, and then John McVie, I think, was on his knees, but they had shoes on his knees to make it look like he was a short person.
1: Toulouse-Lautrec.
0: Exactly, exactly. their next album that came out after that album, that would be called Rumors.
1: Rumors, their best-selling album of all time.
0: That's right. Hey, we're live here, 106.7 WRHCLP and 93.5 WRHZLP in Boomtown Studio. All over the planet is who we are. Show 579. I'm Edgar Wilbury. Next to me, my cousin in music extraordinaire. We call him the Big O. He is
1: Orville Wilbury.
0: Orville Wilbury. You were out east for a while, weren't you?
1: Yeah. We just got back from a trip out to Bahama. Bahama, Maine. Beautiful coastline, beautiful city. Don't need to go back again.
0: Who's from Maine?
1: Yeah.
0: You know who I always think of when I think of Maine? Portland, Maine is the writer, Stephen King.
1: Oh, yeah, Stephen King. Yeah.
0: Did you see him?
1: Derry. No, we didn't see him. But
0: it's a pretty big state, I guess.
1: Saw a boatload of tourists, a heck of a lot more than you usually see in New Buffalo.
0: Really?
1: It
0: was busy as heck.
1: I know. It's been a busy weekend for a busy summer for Michigan, but the coastline, multiply what we see here times 500.
0: Was it hot out there?
1: No, that's the beauty of it. Yeah. Once you get to the ocean, it's so much more comfortable.
0: It wasn't too bad. Here it was about 102. Jeez. Hey, it's show 579. Good to see you, and good to be back. No theme tonight, just good music and planetoids. What do you got for starters?
1: My first pick tonight is by American rock band Weezer. The self-titled album Weezer is also known as the Green Album. It was released on May 15th, 2001 by Geffen Records, and it was their second album produced by Rick Ocasek. I did not know that. He produced their debut album, and it's the only studio album to feature bassist Mikey Welsh, who replaced Matt Sharp as he left the band a few months after the album's release. On October 23rd, 2000, frontman Rivers Cuomo announced that Weezer would start recording material with or without a producer. However, the band's record label decided to have the band employ a record producer due to the commercial failure of their self-produced album, Pinkerton. The band eventually decided to hire Rick Ocasek, who had also produced their debut album, as producer, and they began sending demos to Ocasek during the summer of 2000. There was much debate among the band members as to whether they should record in L.A. or Ocasek's New York home, with the band eventually deciding to record in L.A. at Cello Studios. They continued to demo new music daily and started to work through more than 75 demos. They eventually homed in on 25 potential album tracks in anticipation of Ocasek's arrival. Ocasek worked with the band to trim these down further to 18 songs. During the recording sessions, an executive at the band's label visited to observe the band's progress and expressed dissatisfaction with several of those tracks. That feedback eventually forced the band to discard a few of the album's possible songs. So here, from that pared-down list of tracks, this is Weezer with Island in the Sun on All Over the Planet.

0: Island in the Sun by Weezer. Melissa Bobbitt of About.com ranked that song as the 12th best Weezer song, saying it exemplified a relaxed Southern California spirit. It was named as one of the 12 best post-Pinkerton Weezer songs by the AV Club, where they referred to it as a reminder that Cuomo really does deserve Brian Wilson comparisons for reasons beyond being a hermetic weirdo with a solid grasp of pop song craft.
1: It's pretty heavy. River Cuomo, yeah, he's put together some really nice stuff.
0: He's out there, but still, in my opinion, Brian Wilson, one of the best songwriters ever. His knowledge of music and harmonies, guy's a genius.
1: Yep,
0: rest in peace, Brian. What you got for me?
1: It first appeared on their 1967 album called Between the Buttons. Although most songs by the Rolling Stones were written by Richards and Jagger, this one, though, given credit to both of them, was 90% written by Keith Richards and 10% by Brian Jones. Lyrics totally written by Keith Richards. About his girlfriend at the time, her name was Linda Keith, who was best known for her modeling work for Vogue magazine during the 1960s. It's Ruby Tuesday on All Over the Planet. She

0: peaked at number one in the U.S., number three in the U.K., and on the flip side of Ruby Tuesday on that 45, you know what a 45 was, right? Oh, you know.
1: Yeah,
0: the 45. It played one song.
1: On each side.
0: Yeah. On the other side of Ruby Tuesday was a song called Let's Spend the Night Together.
1: Let's Spend the Night Together.
0: Yeah. Big single release for the Rolling Stones.
1: Yeah.
0: Back in 1967 is when that came out. Ruby Tuesday.
1: That's the year I was born.
0: Well, you remember it well then.
1: Oh, yeah, I do. Yeah.
0: Coming out of the womb.
1: On a Ruby Tuesday.
0: Yeah. Well, I'm glad they didn't call you Ruby. They called you Orville.
1: Yeah, Orville.
0: All right. Let's keep it rolling. Oh, what do you got?
1: A Momentary Lapse of Reason. It's the 13th studio album by the English progressive rock band Pink Floyd. It was released in the UK on September 7th, 1987 by EMI and the following day in the US by Columbia Records. Recorded primarily on the converted houseboat Astoria belonging to guitarist David Gilmour. It was the first Pink Floyd album recorded without the founding member Roger Waters, who departed in 1985. The production was marred by legal fights with Waters over the rights to the Pink Floyd name, which were not resolved until several months after the release. It also saw the return of keyboardist and founding member Richard Wright, who was fired by Waters during the recording of
0: The Wall,
1: 1979. Wright returned as a session player. Unlike most of Pink Floyd's studio records from the preceding decade, A Momentary Lapse of Reason is not a concept album. It includes writing contributions from outside songwriters following Gilmour's decision to include material once intended for his third solo album. This is the first single from A Momentary Lapse of Reason. Here's Pink Floyd with Learning to Fly on All Over the Planet.

0: great tune.
1: Great tune. Learning to Fly by Pink Floyd, written by David Gilmour, Anthony Moore, Bob Ezrin, and John Karen. The song was primarily written by Gilmour, who developed the music from a 1986 demo by John Karen, while the lyrics are written by Anthony Moore. The inspiration for the lyrics came about as Gilmour was learning to fly airplanes at the time of the recording, often spending time in the air during the mornings before arriving at the studio in the afternoon. The song has also been interpreted as a metaphor for beginning something new, experiencing a radical change in life, or more specifically, Gilmour's feelings about striking out as the new leader of Pink Floyd after the departure of Roger Waters.
0: So long, Roger.
1: Yep. Gilmour stated on Westwood One's Pink Floyd 25th Anniversary Special in 1992 that we were, as Pink Floyd, learning to fly again.
0: Nice.
1: Yeah. Yeah. And I know you're a big fan of Waters. I'm a big fan of Gilmour. I just wish the two of them could settle.
0: Well, I like Gilmour also, but I love what Waters. I'm always really into lyrics,
1: yep,
0: and I think what he's done is incredible stuff.
1: But who knows? Maybe a miracle will happen, and we'll see another Pink Floyd reunion in our near future.
0: You never know.
1: All right, what you got for me next, Edgar?
0: Came off of this Irishman singer-songwriter's fourth album called His Band and the Street Choir. Became one of two singles off the album to enter into the top 40, both in the UK and the US. From 1970, it's Van Morrison with Blue Money on All Over the Planet.

0: From 1970, Van Morrison with Blue Money. Some boozy horns and Van's jazzy baritone vocals there and some scat singing. That's what they call that. Yeah, something like that. Orville, you can scat sing, can't you?
1: A little bit. I grew up
0: on
1: a little
0: bit. Come on, give me some. It's enough. It's good, though.
1: Don't do that again.
0: No, it was good, yeah. Hey, the other top 40 song on that album was written about Fats Domino. You know what that song was called?
1: No, I don't.
0: Domino.
1: Oh, duh.
0: There you go. Roll me all night, Romeo. Remember that?
1: I'm thinking Blueberry Hill. I was just out there in Maine, and there was Blueberry Hill.
0: Yeah, your mind's in a different place right there. But a big album for Van, and you know he's been around a long time and still producing albums and going out on shows. And
1: stick around. We may have a little more Van coming up later.
0: All right, let's keep it rolling, man. What do you got next?
1: I've got St. Paul and the Broken Bones. They're an American 8-piece soul band based in Birmingham, Alabama, that formed in 2012. They're composed of Paul Janeway on vocals, Browen Lawler on guitar, Jesse Phillips on bass, Kevin Leon on drums, Al Gamble on keys, Alan Brandstetter trumpet, Amari Ansari on saxophone, and Chad Fisher on trombone. Vocalist Paul Janeway and bassist Jesse Phillips, they met in the mid-2000s while playing in Birmingham as part of the alternative soul outfit, The Secret Dangers. In 2012, Jesse and Paul met back at Old Elegante Studios in Birmingham to start a new project. Janeway says of the project with Phillips, it was going to be our last hurrah before focusing on other careers. But then something just clicked, and we walked out of there with something. As the two began working around Janeway's voice, they realized they were forming a soul outfit. As the project progressed, the pair brought in Browen Lawler, formerly of the 400 Unit, Andrew Lee, Ben Griner, and Alan Brandstetter. Here, they recorded their first EP, Greetings from St. Paul and the Broken Bones, before ever even playing a live show. This song from their second album, Sea of Noise, released in September 2016. This is St. Paul and the Broken Bones with Flow With It on All Over the Planet.

0: St. Paul and the Broken Bones. Flow with it. The band opened for the Rolling Stones Zip Code Tour in Atlanta, Georgia on June 9th, 2015, and also in Buffalo, New York on July 11th, 2015. They have also made appearances at marquee festivals like Coachella, Bonnaroo, Lollapalooza, Newport Folk, Lockin' Festival, Outside Lands, North Sea Jazz, Rock on Scene, Pink Pop Hurricane Festival, Roskilde, Shega, Hyde Park, London, and more. These guys are busy.
1: Yeah.
0: Can you go
1: over them again?
0: No, I'm just kidding. I mean, these guys, they're one of those just under-the-radar, funky, groovy bands. You don't hear a lot of them on pop radio.
1: Making money, and
0: more importantly, making music.
1: Yeah, yeah. And being able to afford to go all over the
0: place
1: they're doing.
0: Oh, yeah. Love them. St. Paul and the Broken Bones. Check them out. Edgar, what you got for me next?
1: Hey, this next band is an American rock band from Cincinnati, Ohio. They formed in 1999. The band consists of Matt Berninger on vocals, twin brothers Aaron Desner and Bryce Desner, as well as brothers Scott Devendorf and Brian Devendorf. From their fifth album called High Violet, they've been on the radar for quite a while. It's The National with Blood Buzz Ohio and all over the place.

Sausalito, California. Been there. With Mick Glossop as engineer. As a single, the song was released in September of 79, and according to biographer Brian Hinton, it is an answer in song to The Dark End of the Street, which is a 1967 soul song written by songwriters Dan Penn and Chips Moman and first recorded by James Carr. This is a wonderfully light in spirit and texture tune. This is Van Morrison with Bright Side of the Road on All Over the Planet.

0: Out of Cincinnati, Ohio, the National. They have been compared to bands like Joy Division and Wilco and Radiohead and Nick Cave and the Bad Seeds. Lyrics have been described as dark, melancholy, and difficult to interpret. And that totally makes sense. The National. And all over the planet. Hey, we're live in the studio 106.7 all over the planet is who we are, 93.5 out of Sawyer. I'm Edgar Wilbury. With me, my cousin. Miss him. He's finally back. He is the big O. Orville Wilbury.
1: Orville Wilbury.
0: Let's keep it going. What do you got, O?
1: Well, we're going to jump back a few artists. This next tune was written by one of your favorites, Van Morrison. Got another one here tonight for you folks. It was included on his 1979 album, Into the Music. It was also on one of the outtakes that made the made up the 1998 compilation album, The Philosopher's Stone. It was recorded in the spring of 1979 at Record Plant Studios in

0: Bright Side of the Road by Van Morrison. It's featured as the opening tune on the 1990 compilation album, The Best of Van Morrison. It's been covered by many artists over the years, including Shakira.
1: Yeah, I believe that.
0: Josh Graves, Hot House Flowers, Raul Malo, Jerry Garcia Band, 001 Ensemble, Brendan Boyer, Antoine Jefferson, and David West. And who would not cover Van Morrison tunes? Well, the guy is just an amazing songwriter, entertainer, musician.
1: That Shakira album, I think it's called Call Me Shakira.
0: I don't think it's on that one.
1: It's the first song off that album.
0: Edgar, what you got for me next?
1: You're going to get it. That was the second studio album released by Tom Petty and the Heartbreakers on May 2nd, 1978. Our band opens with that song quite a bit when we play out and a song off that album. And here it is. It's I Need to Know, Tom Petty and the Heartbreakers on All Over the Planet.

0: one.
1: I Need to Know from 1978. It was a young Tom Petty at that time. First two albums had American Girl and Listen to Her Heart, and I Need to Know and Breakdown was the other two songs off those first two albums. At that time, he was 27 years old, would continue to write and record some of the very best music and lyrics for the next 40 years. Tom Petty and the Heartbreakers on All Over the Planet. Let's keep it going. Oh, what do you got?
0: I've got Justin's Jam of the Week. And this week it comes to us from Gavin DeGraw, an American singer-songwriter. Sweeter is his fourth studio album that was released in the U.S. on September 20th, 2011. It features tracks co-written with other artists for the very first time, including Ryan Tedder, Butch Walker, Andrew Frampton. DeGraw defined the album as more refined yet edgier sound. He revealed to The Examiner that for this album in particular, what happened was there was things that I did musically that I recorded that I hadn't recorded before. Continuing, he explained, some of the types of singing that I'm doing on this album, I've done it live, but I've never actually recorded it this way. DeGraw also described the album as just funkier and more sexier than the albums that I've made in the past. Not that every song is about bumping and grinding, because that's not all that the recording is. I'm saying I made, you know, it's just a sexier, more intimate type of album. Here's Justin's Jam of the Week from the album Sweeter. This is Gavin DeGraw with Radiation on All Over the Planet.

0: Radiation by Gavin DeGraw. That was Justin's Jam of the Week right here on All Over the Planet. Radiation is about making a late night call to the one person you probably shouldn't be calling, but dial anyway when the mood strikes. DeGraw told that songs like Radiation and the title track embrace some of what would either be considered primal or imperfect, and that for a moment, it's not bad to feature reality versus romance on the record. Edgar, do you know what time it is?
1: Hey, we're about halfway through the show. You're listening to All Over the Planet. I'm Edgar Wilbury. Next to me, my cousin and music extraordinaire. We call him the Big O. He is
0: Orville Wilbury.
1: Orville Wilbury.
0: Oh!
1: Halfway through the show. Show 579. I want to thank our underwriters who support our radio show called All Over the Planet. They are Watermark Brewing Company in Stevensville.
0: Thank you.
1: Journeyman Distillery in Three Oaks.
0: Thank you.
1: And Timothy's Restaurant in Union Pier.
0: Thank you.
1: We are grateful for their support.
0: As always.
1: And I just want to make a couple notes here. The Resurrection Blues Band has a new disc out called Genesis.
0: Nice.
1: And our good friend Rodney Mills is here with us tonight. Rodney, yeah. Good to see you, man. And that thing, I've been watching it, Rodney. It's been moving up the charts, man. So
2: number 5 in Michigan right now.
1: There we go. All right. Wow. We're really excited. And we're going to play some of those cuts next week on our show.
0: Nice. Yeah.
1: All right? All right.
0: Oh, yeah.
1: Welcome to the show. From the Chugger Archives, Chugger's Choice tonight comes from a band that formed in Boston, Mass. In 1970. In 1993, they released an album called Get a Grip that produced 5 top 40 singles, including this song that had a heavily played video with Alicia Silverstone and Liv Tyler. All right, stop it. Would you stop it? Would you
0: sorry.
1: Stop it?
0: Was that over the air? I'm sorry.
1: It's Aerosmith with Crazy from the Chugger Archives.
3: Come here, baby.

0: From the Chugger Archives. It peaked at number 7 in the U.S. It was their 11th studio album, and it is still their best-selling album to date in the entire world. Just the world, though. But in the U.S., their best-selling album to date is Toys in the Attic.
1: Mm-hmm.
0: Yes. Came out in 1975 when they were early young rockers. Aerosmith with Crazy from the Chugger Archives. Thank you, Chugger. You know, I don't think I've ever thanked you for all this, all these 13 years of sending us music. And I feel bad for never saying that, but I just take it for granted. So thank you, Chugger.
1: I want to say thanks, Chugger. I mean, we're coming up. It's been about a year since I've joined you on
0: yes.
1: the show. And Chugger's been very supportive and complimentary for some of the picks that I've done.
0: Well, we had the dude.
1: Yeah.
0: And then we had LaSalle for a while.
1: Yep.
0: And you're here now. For a long time, I believe.
1: And we're going to be here for a long time playing music all
0: over the planet.
1: Yeah. With input from Chugger, my neighbor Justin with his Jam of the Week. And who knows, this show is evolving. It's a great show right here on Free Radio, your local radio station, WRHC and WRHC right here from Boomtown Studios.
0: All over the planet.
1: Yeah.
0: Let's keep it going, man.
1: Yeah.
0: What do you got him next?
1: My next selection is a song by Canadian musician Tom Cochran from his second studio album, Mad, Mad World, released in 1991. Cochran has stated that Life is a Highway was originally conceived in the 70s as Love is a Highway while he was still a member of Red Rider, but he shelved it at that time because he felt the unfinished song was unusable. Following a trip with his family to Eastern Africa with the World Vision Famine Relief Organization, Cochran revisited the song on the advice of a friend, John Webster, an instrumentalist on the Mad Mad World album. In the 2017 interview with the Canadian Press to mark the song's 25th anniversary, Cochran said Webster encouraged him to revisit the demo recording, which at that point only had mumbled vocals and improvised lyrics, but not the song's well-known chorus. The song became a pep talk to myself, saying you can't really control all this stuff. You just do the best you can, he says. Think of those words, folks. You do the best you can. Cochran says he was trying to make sense of the poverty he witnessed on his trip, which he found shocking and traumatic. He later said the up-tempo spirit of the song came from looking for something positive to hang the experience on. This is Tom Cochran with Life is a Highway on All Over the Planet.

0: Life is a Highway by Tom Cochran. Probably one of my most favorite road trip tunes. In 2005, American country music band Rascal Flatts recorded a cover of that song for the Pixar animated film Cars, which was released on June 9th, 2006. And I remember playing that CD over and over and over again when my wife and I took our kids on a road trip from here on Route 66 all the way out to Santa Monica and back again. And honestly, Edgar, it was one of the best family vacations ever.
1: And the kids loved the song because they knew what it belonged to.
0: My,
1: it was my Cars.
0: Son, oh, he was
1: Did you get tired
0: Cars.
1: Of it?
0: There were a couple of times I'm like, oh, not this again. But you know what? My boy, he was 8 years old at the time. He's like, when are we going to get to Radiator Springs? I'm like, buddy, it's not real. Yeah. But here's the impetus for us. Here's what artists
1: listen to this. Watch it again.
0: Yeah.
1: Yeah. Well, exactly. That makes things every better. Yeah, exactly. It makes things much better.
0: Yep. Yeah. What you got for me next, man?
1: Hey, one of my favorite albums that we have played several cuts from over our 12-plus years of doing all over the planet is the album from March of 1967, the debut album of the Velvet Underground with Nico, produced by Andy Warhol. A tribute album came out in 2021 covering the entire Velvet Underground album. The album is called I'll Be Your Mirror. Here is Matt Berninger with Waiting for the Man off that Velvet Underground album on All Over the Planet.

0: originally sung by Lou Reed and the Velvet Underground. Once again, that was The National with Waiting for the Man, a song Lou Reed wrote about drug deal back in 1967, which was on that Velvet Underground debut album, Velvet Underground and Nico, that had the banana on the album cover.
1: Yeah.
0: Remember that?
1: Yeah, I think it's right here in the case. It is. Right by the booth.
0: It is, yep. Waiting for the Man. That was covered by Matt Berninger from The National, who we heard earlier today. But a great song, one of their biggest hits, and
1: good music.
0: Yeah, I tell you, I'd love to cover that song. We're talking about doing that. So, The Velvet Underground and Matt Berninger and All Over the Planet. Let's keep it rolling. Oh, what do you got next?
1: Honeymoon Suite. They were a cover band in the early 1980s, playing popular songs by Billy Idol, A Flock of Seagulls, and other early 80s rock staples at local bars in Ontario. However, guitarist Derry Greehan had written a few songs of his own, which Honeymoon Suite would sneak into the end of their sets after fulfilling their contracts of playing 45 minutes of cover songs at bars. Loyal fans could hear their original songs at the end, and after driving all night from a gig in Elliott Lake to their producer's house in Toronto, the band recorded a sleep-deprived demo of New Girl Now the next morning. And in 1983, they entered a demo of the song to a local contest put on by Toronto rock station Q107. They won that year, and this led to a multi-album deal with WEA Canada after being signed by Bob Roper. It won, garnering record label interest. They booked Phase One Studios in Toronto, and they were so excited to finally play their own music that they dashed out their whole album in 2 weeks. Green and singer Johnny D said the band's nervousness and energy can be heard on the vocals in the final recording. Written by Derry Greehan and released as a single in 1984, from their self-titled album, this is Honeymoon Suite with New Girl Now on All Over the Planet.

0: New Girl Now by Canadian rock band Honeymoon Suite. Derry Green said he wrote that song after he had just ended a relationship and moved to college. I wonder how many songs were like that. I there was that, and I think of, what was it? Was it Michael McDonald's? I keep forgetting we're not in love anymore. Baby. All these breakup songs, man. Edgar.
1: There's been a lot of them, yeah.
0: Give me something peppy. What you got next?
1: I don't think this is that peppy. James Pankow, a trombone player, wrote this next song. There were several members in the band who could sing lead vocals, but for this song that Pankow wrote, he said, bingo, that was the voice. The voice was that of Terry Kath, lead guitarist and one of the three lead vocalists of the band Chicago Transit Authority. For legal reasons, they changed their name to Chicago because they were going to get sued by the CTA. His bandmates called him the White Ray Charles due to his voice. We're talking about Terry Kath. Here's Terry Kath with Chicago with Make Me Smile on All Over the Planet.

0: Chicago with Make Me Smile. Came out in 1970. Terry Kath died in June of 1978. Kath, who loved guns, had a semi-automatic 9mm pistol with him at a friend's house who had thrown a party. They'd been playing some jams and just rehearsing a bit. Band members were there. Band technician Don Johnson said, "Be careful with that, man." And Kath said, "Look, it's empty." And his last words were, "What, you think I'm going to blow my brains out?" There's still a bullet left in the chamber that he didn't realize. Terry Kath died instantly at the age of 31. Mm. He had a 20-month-old daughter at the time and was married to Camelia Hath, who was his wife. Camelia has moved on since then, but she's been partners with Jeff Lynne from ELO since 2008, which is pretty interesting.
1: Mm-hmm.
0: And 17 years together with the ELO frontman, which is pretty cool. Jimi Hendrix said Terry Kath was the best guitarist in the universe that I had ever seen. And there's another guy, you know, who left us way too early.
1: Oh, yeah.
0: That was Chicago from their second album with Make Me Smile on All Over the Planet. Oh, let's keep it rolling, man. What do you got up next?
1: My next pick is a song by the English rock band Deep Purple. It's the opening track on the band's sixth studio album, Machine Head, released in 1972, and it's the fastest tempo song on the album. It's characterized by a long, classically inspired guitar and organ solo, and this song, it was born on a tour bus going to Portsmouth in 1971 when a reporter asked the band how they wrote songs. To demonstrate, guitarist Ritchie Blackmore grabbed an acoustic guitar and began playing a riff consisting of a single G repeated over and over and over, while vocalist Ian Gillan improvised lyrics over the top. The song was refined and was performed that same night. The song remained, and it's one of the band's live concert staples, being the set opener even before it was released on any album. This is Deep Purple with Highway Star on All Over the Planet.